Finale from the Grand Serenade by Mauro Giuliani, violist Louise Schulman, Bill Zito, guitar. It's classical music on a Monday evening, and welcome to it. I'm Steve Seal. Here we are, last day of August. What? How is that possible? My goodness. Serenade for Strings by Dvorak is the major work for this hour. It's about 8 minutes away or so, and Jean-Baptiste plays some of his own music, Mozart later on. And Romanian Folk Dances by Béla Bartók, played here by the Quebec Symphony Orchestra, led by Yoav Talmy.

0: The Romanian Folk Dances by Béla Bartók, played there by the Quebec Symphony Orchestra, conducted by Yoav Talmi.
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0: If there's any perceptible sense of being at peace in this next music, or perhaps a kind of sense of general happiness and satisfaction, it might not be accidental. Dvorak had just been awarded a major financial gift right before he wrote this work. It was the Austrian State Prize. This was really quite a milestone for him because up to this time, he'd had to secure his finances by teaching. And this is the first thing that happened during his career that freed him up to be able to just fully focus on composing. And you can hear that kind of exhaling, certainly in the opening of this piece, the Serenade for Strings by Dvorak, and here's Hugh Wolf at the St. Paul Chamber Orchestra.

The Serenade for Strings by Antonín Dvořák, played for us by the St. Paul Chamber Orchestra, conducted by Hugh Wolfe. I'm Steve Seal here with you on this final evening of August. Wow. Jean-Baptiste has been so busy lately, putting out three, count them, three CDs on the same day a few weeks ago. Here he is with his own composition. It's called Shine.

0: from Jean-Baptiste. We heard him playing his own tune called Shine, an adaptation of a very, very familiar tune, and one that was given its own treatment by Mozart as well. And that's from one of his three recent CDs called Black Mozart.
1: 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Thanks for listening. 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
0: So we had a little bit of Jean-Baptiste playing a melody that had been adapted by Mozart in one of his pieces, and here's some Mozart, his Symphony No. 24, one of his shorter symphonies. It's the Danish National Chamber Orchestra, led here by Adam Fischer.

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There's so much atmosphere in this music, it's practically olfactory in nature, and that might not be accidental. Spanish composer Manuel de Falla was depicting the jasmine-scented gardens of the Alhambra in Granada, Spain, in these strains. It's not the only garden depicted in this music. In fact, gardens are the whole backdrop of this entire piece, and you might say this work is one giant musical topiary. Nights in the Gardens of Spain, coming up in about half an hour. A pavane by Joseph Lauber, played here by harpist Rachel Talitman and Marcos Frignani-Matens, flute.

Pavane from the Four Medieval Dances by Joseph Lauber. Thanks for tuning in on this final evening of August. Steve Seal here with you. We're going on a bit of a trip. Well, all over the place, actually. We're going to go to Provence and areas of Spain and here, someplace imaginary, actually, to begin. This is from WC. I don't know if this was actually based on a real location, but it's always struck me as kind of a fanciful, imaginary voyage to the Joyous Isle.

Lille Joyeuse, The Joyous Isle by Claude Debussy, played there by Carol Rosenberger. Whether or not that's a description of a real place, we're definitely going to a real place next with Darius Milhaud. His Provence Suite depicts the locale that was the attraction to so many of the great artists of the 19th and 20th centuries, from Cézanne to Van Gogh, Renoir, Matisse, Picasso, and Darius Milhaud was born there as well. And we'll listen to the Orchestra of Toulouse, conducted by Michel Plesson, and the Provence Suite by Darius Milhaud.

0: The Provence Suites by a composer who was born there in Provence, Darius Milhaud, the Orchestra of Toulouse, conducted by Michel Plasson.
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0: Manuel de Falla's Nights in the Gardens of Spain, next, depicting the Granada, primarily, the jasmine-scented gardens surrounding the Alhambra, the palace and fortress in Granada that's one of the most famous monuments of Islamic architecture in the world. And you can almost smell the jasmine, certainly at the opening of Nights in the Gardens of Spain.

0: Nights in the Gardens of Spain by the Spanish composer Manuel de Falla, played there by pianist Jean-Eflam Bavouzet with the BBC Philharmonic, conducted by Juan Yomeña.
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0: Is this about Spain? Not quite, even though it's called Valencia, music of Caroline Shaw. She says it's about the Valencia orange, her ode to it.

0: There is something exquisite about the construction of an ordinary orange, says Caroline Shaw. And that's a piece of music about such a thing. Hundreds of brilliantly colored, impossibly delicate vesicles of juice, as she said. It's called Valencia.
1: 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I'm Rod Milam. 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
0: As the 19th century turned to the 20th, composers started doing some audacious things, like turning their attention to things that weren't symphonies. The symphony had reigned supreme for the better part of two centuries, and surely there were other forms of music, so everybody from Wagner to Ravel would say, no thanks, I've got other things to write. Except every now and then, it's almost like some composers thought, maybe I could just write one, maybe just not share it with the public. Would you believe? A symphony by Edvard Grieg. Yeah, he really did write one. I'll play it for you coming up. This piece of music from the late 19th century Armenian composer Stefan Elmas.

A Nocturne in G flat major by the Armenian composer Stefan Elmas, played there by pianist Mikhail Arapetian. Good evening and thanks for coming along for Classical Music Tonight on this final evening of August. The major work for this hour is a curious one. It's one that's not very well known, and in fact one that the composer didn't want us to know to begin with. That's just a few minutes away, and I'll explain. Here's an example of one of those contemporary classical ensembles that has a very, very whimsical name. They call themselves the Curious Bards, and they're playing some anonymous Norwegian folk music here.

0: It's like a jig shows up in every culture. The three Norwegian dances played there by the group known as the Curious Bards. Yes, it's a trend. The very whimsically named early music ensemble. The Curious Bards, not to be confused with the Rare Fruits Council. That's another going concern these days.
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0: Edvard Grieg, did he write a symphony? You wouldn't think he did. And in fact, if you insisted no, he's known for things like his Holberg Suite and his piano concerto and lyric pieces. Oh, yes, those things are all true. But he did write a symphony as a young man of 20. And then he wrote a message on the title page to the symphony. Must never be performed. This was taken as sacrosanct for some 113 years. Scholars could study it, but never copy it, and certainly never perform it. Well, you know, you can only keep a lid on that kind of thing for so long. So now not only has the work been performed, but it's been recorded. And here's proof of that with Mimi Järvi and the Gothenburg Symphony Orchestra.

0: A symphony in C minor by a composer not really known for writing a symphony, and that would be Edvard Grieg, but he did write one as a young man, and we heard it played by the Gothenburg Symphony Orchestra conducted by Neeme Järvi.
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0: Bernard Hagen was a significant German composer who wrote a lot of lute music, actually. Some of the most significant of his day, which would be the 18th century. And this is a lute sonata.

0: Lute Sonata subtitled Pastorella by Bernard Joachim Hagen, lutenist John Schneiderman, violinist Elizabeth Blumenstock, and William Skeen played the cello. 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

I say the phrase brass band, what do you think of? The military? Salvation Army? Christmas carols? Not exactly the kind of ensemble that screams modern classical music, is it? Ah, but it can be. Coming up on this edition of Extra Eclectic, proof that any kind of instrumentation is fair game for modern exploration, as we listen to some brass in groups, in solo settings, and much more. I'm Steve Seal. It's Extra Eclectic. Fourth movement from The Credo by David Sanford, played here by the Meridian Arts Ensemble.

Wow. David Sanford, who is an American composer, also a jazz band leader. Fourth movement from his work, Credo, played by the Meridian Arts Ensemble. It's Extra Eclectic, where classical music is always arriving. I'm Steve Seal. Nice to have your company, as always, for our weekly exploration of new directions in classical music. And it's proms season, so we are starting every program over this portion of the summer with something from the 2026 BBC Proms Festival, the longest running and most celebrated classical music festival in the world, which has been running for, my goodness, over 130 years now. And for the past several decades, chiefly at the Royal Albert Hall in London. And it's been sponsored by the BBC for many decades now. And one of the nice things about the proms is that it's not only the place where you hear your Bach and your Beethoven, but also brand new stuff, too. The proms is a source of many commissions for living composers. It's a big honor for a composer to have his or her piece premiered at the proms, and this is one of them. It's from the contemporary British composer Donny Howard, and her concerto for brass entitled Signal, which was premiered on the 2nd of August at the proms, conducted by Paavo Järvi here with the BBC Symphony Orchestra from the 2026 BBC Proms Festival. Music of Donny Howard.

0: Paavo Järvi and the BBC Symphony Orchestra. That performance recorded at the Royal Albert Hall in London at the very beginning of August at the BBC Proms Festival. The music of the English composer Donny Howard. Her concerto for brass, subtitled Signal. We are bringing you highlights from the 2026 BBC Proms Festival throughout the remainder of the summer here on Extra Eclectic, as the Proms is not just a place to hear all the big works of the basic repertoire, but lots of new music and commissions as well.
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0: This is something from the Melbourne

based Australian composer Linda Kuvaras started off her music career in punk and new wave, her compositions, many of which employ genre mixing, as you would expect from such a composer. Here's a piece of hers called To the Lighthouse for brass ensemble, played here by the Lyrebird Brass.

To the Lighthouse, the name of that piece by the Australian composer Linda Kuvaras, played there by the Lyrebird Brass. Exploring contemporary classical music for brass, solo and in ensemble on this week's edition of Extra Eclectic. Here's something from a big name in contemporary classical, the American Michael Dougherty, and it's called Bells for Stokowski, roughly 14-minute piece, single-movement tribute to one of the most prominent 20th-century conductors, Leopold Stokowski. And we'll hear it played by the University of Texas Wind Ensemble, led by Jerry Junkin.

0: Bells for Stokowski by Michael Dougherty, references to Aaron Copland, to Bach, much more in that piece. University of Texas Wind Ensemble, led by Jerry Junkin.
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0: He was born Lewis Hardin, and at some point he renamed himself Moondog, and that is the name that he was known by for most of his life and as a composer. He dressed in robes, sometimes wore a kind of Viking helmet festooned with horns, carried a staff. Yes, he was an eccentric and a key player in 20th century classical music, and this is one of his characteristically very short pieces. It's called Instrumental Round No. 1 in Snake Time by Moondog.

instrumental round number one in Snake Time by Moondog. Lewis Hardin, who went by the name Moondog. He wore robes, carried a staff, sometimes looked like a kind of science fiction character. The Extension Ensemble playing his music on this brass edition of Extra Eclectic. Here's one of the best examples that I know of a brass section sounding far, far away from the most of the usual baggage that we associate with brass. Martial music, fanfares. This is spectral and ethereal and signaling something so awesomely religious, it's practically alien, almost frightening in its unfamiliar awesomeness. It is from Olivier Messiaen, from his Illuminations of the Beyond. We'll listen to Apparition of the Glorious Christ.

0: What's so amazing about that piece to me is how it depicts in sound. If you were to have a religious vision, it would likely be so alien and mysterious. Even though it might be ecstasy, you still wouldn't know what to do with it because it would be so almost frightening. That would be The Apparition of the Glorious Christ from Illuminations of the Beyond by Olivier Messiaen, Myung-Whun Chung, and the Orchestra of the Bastille. I'm Steve Seal. It's Extra Eclectic.
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Existence flows past us like a river. The what is in constant flux. The why has a thousand variations. Nothing is stable, not even what's right here. The infinity of past and future gapes before us. It's a quote by the theoretical physicist Carlo Rovelli that stuck with composer David Biedenbender, and he based this piece around those awe-inspiring ideas. And he called it River of Time, a concerto for trumpet and orchestra, which we'll listen to on this week's brass-focused edition of Extra Eclectic. I'm Steve Seal. Glad you're here. Start this hour with a short piece from Paul Austerfield from his Elements of Nature. This is a work that features two trumpets, and I'll play the movement entitled Water, Fire, or the two movements respectively, Water and Fire. Trumpeters Joseph Zimka and Lucas Soldan.

Water and Fire from Elements of Nature by Paul Osterfield, Joseph Zimka, and Lucas Soldan. It's Extra Eclectic, where classical music is always arriving. Thanks for tuning in for our exploration of where classical music is heading, and we've got brass in our ears this week. Exploring brass in solo and duo and grouped combinations with music of Carter Pan, David Biedenbender, and more coming up. Valerie Coleman, who founded her group The Imani Winds, which contains some brass, and these days she said that she has so many commissions for writing music, she can barely play anymore. And this is one of her pieces with a witty title, echoing off of the Aaron Copland. It's not the first time that a more recent composer has done it. This is Valerie Coleman's piece called Fanfare for Uncommon Times.

fanfare for Uncommon Times by Valerie Coleman. Her response to Aaron Copland and the group Brass for Uncommon Times, led by Brian Kaufman. David Biedenbender was reading both the theoretical physicist Carlo Rovelli and Marcus Aurelius from his Meditations when he came upon this quote. "Keep in mind how fast things pass by and are gone, those that are now, those to come. Existence flows past us like a river. The what is in constant flux. The why has a thousand variations. Nothing is stable." And he was inspired to write this work as a result. River of Time, played here by trumpeter Neil Mueller with the Lansing Symphony Orchestra, conducted by Timothy Muffett.

River of Time by David Biedenbender. Trumpeter Neil Mueller with the Lansing Symphony Orchestra, conducted by Timothy Muffett. David Biedenbender's work inspired by the meditations of Marcus Aurelius and the concept of time being vast in both directions. It's Music for Brass on this week's edition of Extra Eclectic, and this is the quartet who call themselves the Westerlies.

0: That's the brass quartet, who call themselves the Westerlies, playing a piece of their own called A Nearer Sun on Extra Eclectic.
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0: It's from the composer Carter Pan, next from his piece called My Brother's Brain, which he dedicates to his younger brother, and his fondness for his brother is in clear evidence. As he talks about the background of this piece, he says, I was a typical older brother, exercising my greater strength and cunning on a kid who would inevitably grow up to eclipse me with his sheer brain power. Hymn of Forgiving from My Brother's Brain by Carter Pan.

The Hymn of Forgiving from My Brother's Brain by Carter Pan, played there by Mallory Thompson and the Northwestern University Symphonic Wind Ensemble here on Extra Eclectic. Exploring music for brass on this week's edition of the show. I got one final piece here for you, and it's from Brandon Ridenour. And it's called Lament. It's played for us by the Canadian Brass.

Lament by Brandon Ridenour, played by the Canadian Brass. Thanks, as always, to Jennifer Allen for putting together the playlists here on the show. 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
1: 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I'm Rod Milam. 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I'm Rod Milam. 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

Jean Lamont was one of music's most innovative leaders. For over 30 years, she was the music director of Tafel Music, an ensemble that she co-founded and brought to the heights of success with their performances all over the globe. Sadly, Jean died in 2021, her life cut short by an aggressive cancer. Over the years, those that worked with her have had nothing but positive things to say. She was a powerful leader, happy to stand a little in the shadows. A fiercely uncompromising musician with a ready smile on her face. And an incredibly clear communicator, which is really important as a conductor. Tonight we get to listen to one of the many recordings that Jean Lamont did with Tafelmusik. They'll play music here by Henry Purcell.

0: The ensemble Tafelmusik specializes in the Baroque era of classical music. We just heard the ensemble with their longtime conductor Jean Lamon play music by English composer Henry Purcell, Dioclesian instrumental music on Music Through the Night. I'm Jalene Kahn, and I hope you're doing well tonight. If not, you know what? That happens. I hope you stick around and the music can work on changing that for you. That's exactly why we're here. We'll hear some choral music coming up in just a minute.
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0: The Skylark Vocal Ensemble will sing music by John Taverner, Funeral Icos.

Rudolf of Austria, and he and his student had a really good relationship. They often wrote music and dedicated it to one another. That's how this piece of music got its nickname, called Archduke, Beethoven's Piano Trio No. 7.

0: Beethoven's Piano Trio No. 7, called Archduke, performed by Trio Wanderer, an ensemble made up of three French musicians. They call themselves avid, open-minded, wandering travelers who explore the musical world. Their recordings span the centuries, from Mozart, Haydn, Beethoven, to the present.
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Hearing music like this is almost like stepping into a time machine and going back to yesteryear. A time when the waltz brought on a certain level of elegance and grandeur. This music is from an opera written in the early 1900s, but the story is set in old Europe. It's a story that revels in the splendor, opulence, and charm of Vienna's golden age, when the waltz was at its height. Step into this time machine and go back with me when we hear this music by Strauss. That's Richard Strauss in the next 40 minutes.

Clarinetist Richard Stoltzman joins the Slovak Radio Symphony Orchestra. They'll play Clarinet Concerto No. 2 by Carl Maria von Weber.

0: Clarinet Concerto No. 2 by Carl Maria von Weber. Kirk Trevor conducted the Slovak Radio Symphony Orchestra, and the clarinetist was Richard Stoltzmann. Some of his very first public performances were at huge venues like the Hollywood Bowl and Carnegie Hall, and those performances really set the stage for his career. Coming up, I hope you have your dancing shoes nearby. We're going to hear a tango, and still to come, some waltzes in about 10 minutes.
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6: 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They'll play Tango Ballet by Astor Piazzolla.

the Apollo Chamber Players, with violist Melissa Reardon. They played Tango Ballet by Astor Piazzolla on Music Through the Night. Keep your dancing shoes on. It's all about the waltz with this next performance. In the early 1900s, Richard Strauss wrote an opera that was set in old Europe, and the story brings out the opulence and charm of Vienna's golden age, a time where the waltz was at its height. This is a collection of waltzes from Der Rosenkavalier by Richard Strauss.

0: When you hear a waltz, the name Strauss automatically comes to mind, and for good reason. Johann Strauss and his son, Johann Strauss Jr., popularized the Viennese waltz. Johann Strauss Jr. is known as the Waltz King. In this case, those waltzes were written by another Strauss, Richard Strauss. His waltzes from Der Rosenkavalier. We heard the Dresden State Orchestra conducted by Rudolf Kempe.
1: 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I'm Rod Milam. 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

Labor Day weekend is coming up. Do you have any plans? Maybe it's one last camping adventure for the summer. Or dropping someone off at college. Maybe your plan is to have no plan at all. Sometimes those are the best weekends. You can meander around a thrift store or a garage sale. You can get some stuff done at home. Or what about be a tourist in your own city? There's got to be an art gallery that you haven't been to. An art gallery or an art museum is a great place to mosey around. This is a piece of music that brings you inside an art expedition. We'll see a few featured paintings, one of a gnome, and there's one of an old castle, plus so much more. I hope you'll stick around to meander with me when we hear this music in less than a half an hour.

Harpist Yolanda Condonassis and the ensemble I Fiammingi will play a concerto for harp and string orchestra by Alan Hovhaness.

0: Harpist Yolanda Condonassis says that the music of Alan Hovhaness gives something for everyone. And with that performance, you hear harp and string orchestra perform together, a concerto by Alan Hovhaness. It was harpist Yolanda Condonassis and E. Fiamminghi, conducted by Rudolf Verten. Spend some time in an art gallery, coming up with a piece of music in about 5 minutes.
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Andrew Matthews Owen with a nocturne by Dobrynka Tabakova on Music Through the Night. Music can make things immortal, and that's exactly what this piece does. Written by Modest Mussorgsky after the sudden death of one of his close friends, artist Victor Hartmann. After Hartmann's death, some friends arranged an exhibition of his paintings, and Mussorgsky wrote this piece that depicts him meandering through that exhibit and contemplating his friend's art.

0: A live performance by the Vienna Philharmonic under conductor Andrei Previn. Pictures at an exhibition by Modest Mussorgsky on Music Through the Night. I'm Jalene Kahn, and I hope you're doing well tonight. Thanks a lot for being here with me to enjoy these performances.
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0: About 10 years ago, guitarist Milos was at the highest point in his career, but that's when he faced the lowest point in his life. Suffering from a devastating hand injury, he couldn't play a single note for years. Milos traveled all across Europe seeking help from experts, and he finally recovered and was able to play again. Then he released an album called Sound of Silence. He calls the album his personal reflection of that time in his life. The album includes classical guitar pieces, as well as an array of other songs that he listened to when he had to rest and escape from this all. He'll tell you a little bit about the album, and then we'll hear a track from it, a cover of a Dido song.
2: On the album, you have some really core guitar pieces, which it represents my core as a very, very classical artist. But then there is even Moody Blues on the album. There is Radiohead on the album. Of course, Paul Simon, Leonard Cohen. And why not? Music is just music, and it's out there for everyone to enjoy.

The 12 Ensemble with guitarist Milos, playing Life for Rent by English singer-songwriter Dido. That recording is from an album released by Milos a few years ago called Sound of Silence. On that album, there's a big variety of music from classical to pop and traditional guitar pieces. Milos remembers hearing that Dido song a lot when he was a student at the Royal Academy of Music in London. He heard the song blasting everywhere and thinks that everyone can relate to the emotion of the song. But when it came to recording this piece for his album, he wondered if it could work since it's so blatantly pop. But it does work. Milos says it doesn't matter about the genre. It's all music, and it's all there to be felt and enjoyed.

0: Hymn to a Blue Hour by John Mackey. Music about that part of the day that's so special. Twilight, when there's neither full daylight or complete darkness. We heard the Dallas Wind Symphony conducted by Jerry Junkin on Music Through the Night.
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0: Next, we'll hear the Nocturne from a suite for two pianos by Anton Arensky.

Aglinka Genova and Lubin Dimitrov with the Nocturne from Suite No. 3 for Two Pianos, called Variations by Anton Arensky. Arensky and this next composer have Tchaikovsky in common. Anton Arensky was a protege of Tchaikovsky. Vasily Kalinnikov was on his way to success, and Tchaikovsky became a big fan. He recommended Kalinnikov for a big job as a director of a theater, and unfortunately, Kalinnikov was not able to hold on to that success for very long. He got sick and died young. Here's a recording of Kalinnikov's Symphony No. 1 performed by the Scottish National Orchestra.

0: Neeme Järvi conducted the Scottish National Orchestra with Symphony No. 1 by Russian composer Vasily Kalinnikov on Music Through the Night.
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pianist Angela Hewitt's journey with Bach started the day she was born, if not before. Hewitt's father was a church organist, so really from the womb, she heard the music of Bach. As Angela Hewitt grew into a successful pianist, she's played Bach on stages all over the world. And coming up, she'll play on our stage tonight. Angela Hewitt with a Bach keyboard concerto in about a half an hour. Hopefully they still have lots of good eats in your garden. Bees and Bumblebees by Ozen Arkad Dede.

Bees and Bumblebees by Ozen Arkadede. Ruben Blundell conducted the Gowanus Arts Ensemble on Music Through the Night. I'm Jalene Kahn, and it's great to have your company. Stick around and you'll hear a Bach keyboard concerto in less than a half an hour. Italian composer Luigi Boccherini was also a cello virtuoso, and a lot of the music he wrote was for his instrument. But he wrote some symphonies, too. We'll hear one of them performed here by Orchestra of the 18th Century.

A symphony by Luigi Boccherini. Marc de Strube conducted the orchestra of the 18th century. This next composer was born Philip Heseltine, and he took on a pseudonym and called himself Peter Warlock. Apparently, when he took on that name, his personality also changed a bit. He became fascinated, maybe obsessed, with dark magic and the occult. Peter Warlock lived a short life and wrote about 100 pieces of music. This might be one of his most popular, Peter Warlock's Capriole Suite.

0: music inspired by Renaissance dances and Elizabethan music and poetry. Capriole Suite by Peter Warlock. William Boughton conducted the English String Orchestra on Music Through the Night. Angela Hewitt is known around the world for her Bach recordings, and coming up in just a minute, you'll hear her perform a Bach keyboard concerto.
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0: Bach is a foundation for any pianist. It's a rule of thumb that pianist Angela Hewitt subscribes to. She says it's a mistake for any pianist to not work on Bach, since there are so many fundamental things in his music. And without those fundamentals, she says that you're at a disadvantage. She's been playing Bach for most of her life, and right now we'll hear her perform with the Australian Chamber Orchestra, Bach's Keyboard Concerto No. 3.

0: Bach's Keyboard Concerto No. 3. Richard Tognetti conducted the Australian Chamber Orchestra and soloist Angela Hewitt on Music Through the Night.
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0: Introduction and March from Tchaikovsky's Sleeping Beauty. Leonard Slotkin conducted the St. Louis Symphony Orchestra. I'm Jalleen Kahn. It's always great to listen with you. Thanks a lot for being here.
1: 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I'm Rod Milam. St. Louis on the Air places a spotlight on our region's rich and diverse culture. 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Every Monday, St. Louis on the Air host Elaine Cha shares her thoughts and invites you to add your voice to the conversation. I'm Rod Milam. 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

This piece of music has a very distinct sound. And it's far from the sound that we know of this composer. Unless you know the piece of music, you probably wouldn't guess, at least on the first guess, that Aaron Copland wrote this. The inspiration behind this piece of music was the time that Aaron Copland spent in Mexico. You'll hear more about that time and this full piece of music coming up in about 5 minutes.

The Flower of Manila by Dolores Paterno, performed by Sally Pincus. I'm Jillian Kahn. It's great to have you here. I hope you're doing well. If I were to just hit play on this next piece of music, as you listened, unless you knew it, you probably would never guess that it was written by American composer Aaron Copland. Aaron Copland was considered an ambassador of American music, and he spent a lot of time in Mexico. It was a place he loved. And while he was there, he formed a friendship with another composer who was ambassador of his country. Carlos Chavez and Aaron Copland had a lifelong friendship. It was that friendship and Copland's love of Mexico that inspired him to write this piece.

Aaron Copland's Mexican Landscape, a performance by the Los Angeles Guitar Quartet. You can hear more music like that on the Guitar Stream. 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Atlanta Chamber Winds will play music here by Robert Spital, consort for 10 winds.

0: If you follow Robert Spital on social media, you can really tell that he loves nature. Just look through some of his cover photos on his Facebook page, and you'll see ocean sunsets, lily pads, and beautiful garden ponds, and hikes through the forest. We just heard Consort for 10 Winds by Robert Spital. Robert Ambrose conducted the Atlanta Chamber Winds. Choral music by Brahms coming up in just a minute, and still to come, a symphony by Haydn.
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How lovely are thy dwelling places, from German Requiem by Johannes Brahms. A recording from conductor Marin Alsop and the MDR Leipzig Radio Symphony Orchestra and Radio Chorus. 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And apart from a short interruption during World War II, it's the main orchestra of the Central German Broadcasting Company. Throughout his fruitful career, Haydn wrote hundreds of symphonies. Here's one performed by Philharmonia Hungarica, Symphony No. 66.

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0: Prague Waltzes by Antonín Dvořák. Yvonne Fischer conducted the Budapest Festival Orchestra. I'm Jillian Kahn, and it's always great to listen with you. Thanks a lot for being here. Hope you have a great Tuesday.
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2: Historically, nicknames were often given to classical music by enthusiasts, fans, or even publishers. Not often composers. Their concerns usually lie with the legend-making, marketing, that sort of thing. Robert Schumann could not be said to be too concerned with such frivolity. Not usually, anyway. But in the case of his first symphony, Straight from the Horse's Mouth, you can see on the preserved manuscript's first page, Frühling Symphonie. Spring is coming, winter is over. I'll have part of the Spring Symphony by Robert Schumann. We'll celebrate together. I'm Kevin O'Connor. Good morning.

This is the Composer's Datebook for September 1st. I'm John Burge. On today's date in 1785, Wolfgang Amadeus Mozart dedicated 6 string quartets to his friend and older colleague, Joseph Haydn. Earlier that year, Haydn heard some of them performed in Vienna. Leopold Mozart, Wolfgang's father, was also present and must have been elated when Haydn said, "Before God and as an honest man, I tell you that your son is the greatest composer known to me either in person or by name."

Mozart's quartets were published by the Viennese firm Artaria and generated some much-needed income for Wolfgang. Whether they made money for their publisher is another matter. 3 years later, one of Mozart's lesser contemporaries, Karl Ditters von Dittersdorf, offered Artaria six of his string quartets at the same price they paid Mozart, with a note that read, "I am certain you will do better with my quartets than you did with Mozart's, which deserve the highest praise, but which, because of their overwhelming and unrelenting artfulness, are not to everyone's taste." Apparently, Mozart's quartets were deemed too brainy for public taste. Well, Dittersdorf may have sold better in the 1780s, but these days, performers and audiences find Mozart's unrelenting artfulness more to their taste than Dittersdorf's sugary confections. Composer's Datebook is produced by APM, American Public Media, in collaboration with the American Composers Forum, reminding you that all music was once new.

It's a gentle way to start our music for the hour. To Chloris, that was composed by Rinaldo Hahn and the Prague Philharmonic Orchestra, featured Sol Gabetta, the cellist. I'm Kevin O'Connor, and lots to look forward to. In the next hour, we'll hear from Cécile Chaminade, one of her waltz arrangements, Yusuf Förster, some Shakespeare, and a Turkish rondo, a well-known one, one of his best-known works, actually, from Mozart, coming up in just seconds. Today in history, 1715, King Louis XIV of France died after a reign of 72 years, the longest of any major European monarch. And beginning in 1941, Jews living in Germany are required to wear a yellow Star of David. And going back to 1785, Mozart published his sixth string quartet, Opus 10, in Vienna, part of the Haydn quartets, dedicated to Papa himself. Here's Turkish Rondo by Mozart, James Galway leading the London Mozart players and also playing flute.

Turkish Rondo by Mozart. That was James Galway playing flute and conducting the London Mozart Players. Josef Förster was a literary late Romantic composer who was very influenced by poetry and drama. In this five-movement suite from Shakespeare, he crafts musical portraits based on famous female characters from the plays of the great bard. In this case, we have Viola from Shakespeare, Josef Förster. Marek Stilek conducts the Janáček Philharmonic Orchestra.

0: And that was from Shakespeare, Viola Josef Förster composed it. Marek Stilek conducted the Janáček Philharmonic Orchestra. Coming up next, a waltz as arranged by Cécile Chaminade. Got some Chopin-esque elements to it. 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

It's like Chopin with a little bit, maybe more than a little bit of assertion, aggression even. Cécile Chaminade, that was the troisième valse brillante. And Peter Jacobs interpreted that. Born this day, 1944, Leonard Slatkin, the American conductor of famously of St. Louis Symphony, the Minnesota Orchestra, Detroit Symphony, born in Los Angeles, California, again, 1944. And quite a bit more recently, 1957, Gloria Estefan, Cuban-American Grammy Award-winning singer for her work with Miami Sound Machine, and Conga, born in Havana. Here's a trumpet concerto, number 2, Johann Mölter, the composer. Jörg Ferber here conducting the Württemberg Chamber Orchestra, and Guy Touvron is the trumpeter.

Guy Touvron, the soloist there, some wonderful trumpet work in a sonata, or rather concerto for the instrument, number 2. Johann Mölter composed it. Jörg Ferber conducted the Württemberg Chamber Orchestra. The first symphony by Robert Schumann was sketched out in a 4-day burst of creativity and finished within a month. Originally with titles like The Beginning of Spring, Evening, Merry Playmates, Spring in Full Bloom, and Schumann opted to delete all those at publication, hoping that people would pick up on the theme. The Spring Symphony premiered in Leipzig in 1841. The Leipzig Gewandhaus Orchestra, conducted by Felix Mendelssohn. Here it is with the Chamber Orchestra of Europe, the finale from Schumann's first Spring Symphony.

0: The finale to the Spring or First Symphony by Robert Schumann. That was the Chamber Orchestra of Europe.
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In the steppes of Central Asia, Alexander Borodin, that was the National Philharmonic Orchestra. Born this day, 1854, Engelbert Humperdinck, the German opera composer, famous for Hansel and Gretel. He was born in Seeburg in the Kingdom of Prussia, died in 1921. And the jazz great Bob saxophonist Art Pepper played alto mostly, and born in 1925, occasionally clarinet. And he passed in 1982. Some fine recordings for him for the Blue Note record label.

0: Octet finale, Felix Mendelssohn composed that, and it was performed by the Cleveland Quartet. I'm Kevin O'Connor, it's yourclassical.org.
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0: Every Schubert work left to us is an early work. In his roughly 30-year existence, Franz Schubert would create sounds that would immediately and squarely place him with the legends. And you know, writing music was so commonplace for the young composer, so much a part of his natural routine that he never felt the need to talk about it much. So two of his symphonies, The Unfinished and this fifth, are among his most popular works, and they pretty much speak for themselves. He recognized that. We'll have part of that fifth symphony from Schubert coming right up.

And that was Frederick Curzon, Robin Hood Suite, March of the Bowmen. And Malcolm Nabarro conducted the East of England Orchestra. I'm Kevin O'Connor. So nice to have you along on this Tuesday morning. Plenty of great sounds to get to, including Bach and Florence Price. Today in history, 1954, Rear Window, directed by Alfred Hitchcock and starring James Stewart and Grace Kelly, was released by Paramount. And in 2016, NFL San Francisco 49ers quarterback Colin Kaepernick knelt in protest during the U.S. national anthem before a preseason game against the Chargers in San Diego, objecting to racial injustice and police brutality in the U.S. Here's a violin partita number 3, prelude by Bach, Paul Galbraith.

Very well played by Paul Galbraith there, guitarist interpreting violin partita number 3 by Bach. This piano sonata by Florence Price was written in 1932 during a very productive period when she won the prestigious Rodman Wanamaker Music Contest for her symphony in E minor. Movements are very connected. Each one reflects an array of influences from classical forms, German romanticism, and of course, spiritual melodies and plantation dances that were part of her heritage. The Andante from the Piano Sonata by Florence Price, Califax Reed Ensemble.

0: And that was the Andante from a piano sonata, arranged for winds there, Califex Reed Ensemble, composed by Florence Price. Johan Halvorsen coming up next, and in just a little bit, some Nathaniel Dead, if you like those stride sounds.
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That was Johan Halvorsen's Norwegian Dance Number 5. Ari Rastalainen conducted the Norwegian Radio Orchestra with Harald Udland, the violinist. This work, The Magnolia Suite, was written in 1912 as Nathaniel Death's first large-scale multi-movement work for solo piano, soon after he graduated from Oberlin. It's rooted in his surroundings at Lane College, a historically black college, and connected to his earlier collection of poetry, The Album of the Heart. Part 1 from the Magnolia Suite, Nathaniel Death. It's Clipper Erickson.

Glipper Erickson has made a large part of his career focus on playing the works of Nathaniel Dett. That was a Magnolia Suite, Part 1, performed by Glipper. "Today I compose for money for the first time," said Franz Schubert just before he started working on this Fifth Symphony, calling attention to the fact that for once he was paid for what he did daily and with consistency and brilliance nonetheless. Generous compensation was not really steady in his life, and when he died only 12 years later, among music's youngest tragic losses, he had little more than the shirts on his back and the linens. Fourth movement from the Fifth Symphony by Schubert. It's Herbert Blomstedt conducting the San Francisco Symphony.

0: That was the fourth movement to the Fifth Symphony by Franz Schubert. Herbert Blomstedt conducted the San Francisco Symphony.
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Beethoven composed the six opus 18 string quartets between 1798 and 1800. That one, the fifth in the set, owes quite a bit to his sometime teacher, Haydn. These works tend to mark significant changes overall in his style. The early quartets particularly were a pretty big undertaking for him, and he continued to rework them after giving completed versions, complete in quotes, to friends. String Quartet number 5, again, the fourth movement. That was Beethoven, performed there by the Cyprus String Quartet. I'm Kevin O'Connor. Find us at yourclassical.org. 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

0: Vasily Boskovsky conducted the Vienna Johann Strauss Orchestra, and that was work by Franz Lehár. Eva, I'm Kevin O'Connor.
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0: Image pour orchestra by Claude Debussy was written over a 7-year period. Yeah, it took a while, starting in 1905. He'd originally meant this set as a two-piano sequel to his first set of images for solo piano. But by March 1906, he started to think of arranging the work for orchestra rather than two pianos. Many consider this to be one of his more progressive works. He basically used two folk tunes. And of course, plenty of passages using his own profoundly unique music. Gigues figure into it as well. So a blend of sounds from Image pour orchestra by Claude Debussy is coming up.

Cine Nomine, Ray Vaughan Williams, and that was Eugene Corporon conducting the North Texas Wind Symphony. Well, some Louise Farrenc in our near future, a symphony, part of a symphony, and Claude Debussy's fantastic Image for Orchestra coming up. Nice to have you here. I'm Kevin O'Connor. Today in history, 1975. Remember the Jerry Lewis telethons for me as a kid? Sure sign that summer was darn near over. 1975's version raised a record at the time, $18 million+, and he just kept going up from there before he became less involved and it was taken over. Birthday for American boxer James Gentleman Jim Corbett, world heavyweight champ, from 1892 to 97, was born in San Francisco. And Edgar Rice Burroughs, the great author of Tarzan of the Apes, was born in Chicago, Illinois. And got some great works coming up from Louise Farrenc. And here we'll check out something from Matteo Albini's. It's a sonata.

That is a sonata by Matteo Albanese, and Alicia de la Rocca was the pianist. Best known for his massive, even voluptuous, post-impressionistic works, Joseph Marx turned to older, more restrained structural styles during the 1940s. This sinfonia in classic mode explicitly honors the legacy of Haydn. Here's the minuet from that sinfonia, Joseph Marx. It's Stephen Sloan and the Bochum Symphony Orchestra.

0: 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Joseph Marx composed that, and Stephen Sloan conducted the Bochum Symphony Orchestra. 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

And that was music from Louise Farrenc, Symphony No. 3, the third movement. Farrenc was known mainly as a piano composer, but decided to go bold at a time in France, at Paris in particular, where opera reigned supreme, and create a symphony. That was it. Well, one of them. David Ryland conducted the National Orchestra of Metz Grandest. Here's a work, Image for Orchestra. Took about 6-7 years, actually, for Claude Debussy. He kind of bandied about between piano forehands and ultimately orchestration. He had a preoccupation with the relationship between sight and sound, and you can really hear that reflected here, conjuring up England, Spain, and France, inviting listeners to imagine their own musical pictures.

0: Oh, those famous kicking melodies. Yes, indeed. Can-can type stuff there. Orpheus in the Underworld, the overture from Jacques Offenbach. That was La Pietà with Angèle Dubois, lead violin and conductor. Coming up next, we'll have kind of a Spanish flavor to a work from Francisco Trega.
1: 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Thank you for listening. 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

No doubt you recognize that popular melody, mostly associated with Italy, from its title, of course, The Carnival of Venice. It's an old Neapolitan folk song that was called O Mamma Mamma Cara, or O Cara Mamma Mia. Yeah, many a pizza restaurant of certain eras featured that one, and that was arranged by Francisco Torrega. Juefe Young was the guitarist there, The Carnival of Venice variations. Nice to have your company this morning. It's Tuesday, getting through the week with some great sounds like this Espana Waltz from Emil Waldteufel. It's performed here by the Gulbenkian Orchestra with Michel Zverchevsky conducting.

0: The joyous and earworm is Spana Waltz. Emil Waldteufel, Mikhail Sverchesky conducted the Gulbenkian Orchestra. I'm Kevin O'Connor. It's yourclassical.org.
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0: Georg Philipp Telemann's music in the past has been described by critics, quote critics, as artisan and superficial. This in lieu of the fact that he was one of the most popular and prolific composers of any age. He did write quickly and in most any style demanded by his patrons. If nothing else, that makes him a solid professional workhorse, I guess. But there is, in fact, plenty else, substance and all. Take this concerto for three trumpets, as if, for instance. I'll have it coming up soon. Telemann.

The George Gershwin classic, now standard in jazz and pretty much everything. They Can't Take That Away From Me. Performed there, solo piano by Katie Mahon. Coming up, Ancient Airs and Dances, one of a few suites composed by Ottorino Respighi, channeling the Renaissance era. And we'll have an overture for wind instruments by Felix Mendelssohn, too. Some highlights in classical music history today. In 1816, we saw the first performance of Louis Spohr's opera Faust. First version sung in German with spoken dialogue at the Standardtheater in Prague. In 1880, it was the founding of the St. Louis Symphony Orchestra. And the American conductor, by the way, long time with that orchestra, Leonard Slatkin, was born in 1944. Interesting tie-in. And it's also the birth of Seiji Ozawa, born in Manchuria, China, 1935, birth date. Here's Morning Song, Edward Elgar. It's the Zurich Chamber Orchestra.

Ah, the lovely morning song for what is hopefully a lovely morning for you. Edward Elgar composed that, the Zurich Chamber Orchestra, featuring violinist Daniel Hope and harpist Jane Berg. This overture for wind instruments by Felix Mendelssohn was written in July of 1824 for the court orchestra of Bad Dobrunn near Rostock, where the young musician was accompanying his father. Writing for the Boston Symphony, George Mark remarked, "Some artists develop their craft slowly. Others seem to be at the top. There's a little difference between Mendelssohn's early and his mature works." Pretty accurate, I think. Overture for wind instruments, Felix Mendelssohn. This is Consortium Classicum.

0: That was a Consortium Classicum with an overture for wind instruments composed by Felix Mendelssohn. We're going to step back to the earlier era than Ottorino Respighi lived in. A salute to Renaissance lute and dance music.
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0: That Ancient Airs and Dances Suite number one, first of three written by Ottorino Respighi, celebrating the Renaissance with basically early Italian and French lute music, much of which would not have been familiar to people when he released those. Jesus Lopez Cobos conducted the Chamber Orchestra of Lausanne. Featured work coming up next from Georg Philipp Telemann.
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2: 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I'm a sustaining member of St. Louis Public Radio. 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
0: Unlike Bach, who basically stayed in Germany his whole life, Georg Philipp Telemann traveled widely, especially across Europe, and absorbed styles and traditions of different cultures on the continent. He was truly a cosmopolitan artist. During his time as music director in Poland, he got an earful of local tunes and was enthralled by what he called their music's, quote, barbaric beauty. He described the land of bagpipes and fiddles, and he called it wonderfully inspiring. Worked it into his work for three trumpets, a concerto for three trumpets.

Georg Philipp Telemann, Concerto for Three Trumpets. That was Raymond Leopard, the English Chamber Orchestra, and it featured Wynton Marsalis. Some crisp trumpet work there from Wynton, an early recording for him as well.

0: Brahms once jokingly referred to that piece as a useless trifle. I beg to disagree. String Quartet No. 3, first movement, performed by the Hagen Quartet.
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The Shinike Orchestra was back at the BBC Proms last month to play Dvorak's Symphony No. 8. Samuel Barber's Knoxville Summer of 1915 with soprano Angel Blue, and a dance suite by Edmund Thornton Jenkins. Jenkins was from Charleston, South Carolina. He studied there and in Atlanta, and then he made his way to London's Royal Academy of Music. Because of racial attitudes in America, he spent much of his adult life in England, where he's remembered as one of the first American composers of orchestral jazz. Getting him on the playlist at the BBC Proms makes perfect sense. His dance suite is coming up in 5 minutes. Good morning. I'm Melissa Owsley. A set of variations for flute and harp, based on a theme by Rossini and composed by Frédéric Chopin.

Max von Slawiew, flute, and Susanna Mildonian, harp, and variations by Chopin. It is 6 past the hour. It's the first day of September because of the way the calendar falls. Labor Day comes late this year, so I hope you're able to relish in maybe a little more time off before everything gets a go, and it's good to have your company on a Tuesday. We head to the BBC Proms now for a pretty recent performance featuring the Shenike Orchestra, Jonathan Hayward at the helm, and the music is by the composer Edmund Thornton Jenkins. He was born in Charleston, South Carolina, spent much of his early life there, but he ended up going to London's Royal Academy of Music to study, and he stayed in London for much of his short life. He died when he was 32, possibly from appendicitis complicated by tuberculosis, and for a long time, something like 70 years, his music was way under the radar. And then in 1996, the Charleston Symphony gave the premiere in America of a suite called Charlestonia. Now, the particular piece I have here is a dance suite by Edmund Thornton Jones, and let's listen to that BBC Proms performance.

Recorded at the BBC Proms about a month ago, if that. That was the Shinike Orchestra, Jonathan Hayward at the helm, and they were playing a dance suite by Edmund Thornton Jenkins, composer who died in 1926. He was only 32 years old, and for a long, long time, his music was entirely unheard. That's starting to change. 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

0: was a dance song. We'll switch gears with Mozart Symphony. That's coming up in just a moment.
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0: Right. Here's Jane Glover, the London Mozart Players, and the Symphony No. 33 in B-flat by Mozart.

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0: Josef Mahler, only 42 when he died of a typhus infection. He was a self-taught violinist and composer who thrived in the city of Vienna. And he was right alongside members of the Strauss family. Mahler's specialty was also the waltz, and this is a piece called Fleeting Pleasure, where he strings several together.

0: A waltz called Fleeting Pleasure by Josef Lanner. That was the Vienna String Ensemble performing. I'm Melissa Owsley. Thank you so much for your company this hour.
1: 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I'm Rod Milam. 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I'm Rod Milam. 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

Toward the end of his long life, Richard Strauss stepped away from writing operas and found himself drawn to composing instrumental music. And unlike his earlier works, Don Juan or Death and Transfiguration, he felt no need to tell a story. Toward the end of the Second World War, Strauss wrote a pair of sonatinas for winds. Now, by calling them sonatinas, you might think they were short. Not exactly. Both of them clock in at over 35 minutes, and despite his move away from storytelling, he did give each of them a subtitle. The sonatina number one is called From an Invalid's Workshop. Some of that is coming up in 15 minutes. Here's the scherzo movement from the Symphony No. 5 by Alexander Glazunov.

The Royal Scottish National Orchestra playing the Scherzo movement from the Symphony No. 5 by Glazunov. Today's Daily Download is part of a piano concerto by the Irish pianist-composer John Field. Daily Download, by the way, what does that mean? Well, every day at this time it's mentioned because you can go to yourclassical.org, scroll down, and find this piece of music for free. 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John Field, an Irish composer, his instrument was the piano. He played in a kind of quiet, understated manner that could be serene, even mesmerizing. He is considered to be the inventor of the nocturne, an idea that Chopin took and really ran with. But in this case, the third movement of his fifth piano concerto is a rondo. Benjamin Frith is joined by the Northern Symphony of England.

In the key of C major, that was the third movement from the Piano Concerto No. 5 by John Field. It's available today, the daily download at yourclassical.org. That particular recording, in fact, with the Northern Sinfonia of England, Benjamin Frith played the piano, and the conductor was David Haslam. Richard Strauss was living in Vienna in 1943 when he composed the first of two sonatinas for wind ensemble. He was 79 years old at the time, World War II was raging, and when he started to compose the first sonatina, he was convalescing from a bout of influenza. That must be part of the reason the subtitle is From an Invalid's Workshop. Here's the second movement, performed by London Winds.

0: Richard Strauss wrote for Wind Ensemble at the very beginning and the end of his long and creative life. From the end, you heard the second movement from his Sonatina No. 1 with London Winds, led by Michael Collins.
1: 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I'm a sustaining member of St. Louis Public Radio. 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
0: Here's Joaquin Rodrigo's Aranjuez Concerto, a piece for guitar and orchestra. This recording from the 1980s features Alfonso Moreno, guitar, and the London Symphony Orchestra, led by Enrique Batiste.

0: A standout piece for guitar and orchestra from the 1930s by Joaquin Rodrigo, his Aranjuez Concerto. That was Alfonso Moreno and the London Symphony Orchestra, led by Enrique Batiz.
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0: Here's an overture called In Spring, the composer Carl Goldmark, and the orchestra, the Budapest Philharmonic.

0: on this September 1st, a concert overture called In Spring. That was music by Carl Goldmark, and it was played by the Budapest Philharmonic Orchestra. I'm Melissa Owsley.
1: 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Click Donate. I'm Rod Milam. 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
0: Somewhere along the line, William Walton's sound was recognized by those who advised the royal family. In the 1930s, he was invited to write a march for the coronation of Edward VIII. The request was that it be similar in tone and grandeur to those works written for the royal family by Edward Elgar, who had died in 1934. Walton was so successful in following those directions that the resulting piece has been affectionately referred to as Pomp and Circumstance March No. 6. It's actually called Crown Imperial, and it's on the way in about 15 minutes. I hope you'll stick around. Here are the men of the ensemble Chanticleer in an arrangement of the traditional song Loch Lomond.

Taking you to Scotland for just a little bit, an arrangement of the traditional song Loch Lomond, performed by the 12 men of Chanticleer. That's at 6 minutes past the hour. The tuba made its way to the back of the orchestra relatively late, around 1830. And if you fast forward 100 years, the idea of a tuba concerto was pretty much unheard of. It's still very rare. But the situation did improve in the 1950s. That's because the London Symphony Orchestra was planning its Golden Jubilee concert, and they approached Ray Vaughan Williams and asked if he would write something. He responded by offering a concerto for bass tuba. Here's the middle movement, A Romance, with Patrick Harold and the London Symphony Orchestra.

That was tuba soloist Patrick Harold, who for many years played with that orchestra, the London Symphony Orchestra, Bryden Thompson at the helm there, in the Romance, the middle movement from the Tuba Concerto by Rafon Williams.

0: Rosemary Tuck played a pastor role by Albert Ketelby. When Edward VIII, briefly King of England, abdicated to marry the American divorcee Wallis Simpson, he was replaced by his brother George. At coronation time, the royal family still went with the march that William Walton had written for the occasion. They just repurposed it for Edward's younger brother George. The Crown Imperial March is coming up in just a minute.
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0: Powerful. Here's Walton's Crown Imperial March, performed by the Bournemouth Symphony Orchestra, led by Andrew Litton.

A coronation march by William Walton called Crown Imperial. That was Andrew Litton and the Bournemouth Symphony Orchestra. When we get to the second movement of Haydn's Symphony No. 100, you're apt to understand the nickname of Military. We'll take it from the top with the London Classical Players led by Roger Norrington.

0: The extra percussion made listeners think of that symphony as kind of a call to battle. That was the Symphony No. 100 by Haydn, known as the Military, the London Classical Players, led there by Roger Norrington.
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0: Under the Linden Tree, this music by Lou Koester, performed by the Chamber Orchestra of Luxembourg.

0: Definite use of snare drum there in Under the Linden by Lou Koester, her music performed by Estro Armonico Luxembourg Chamber Orchestra. I'm Melissa Owsley. 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
1: 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I'm Rod Milam. 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
0: In 1963, Aaron Copland received a letter from the president of the College Band Directors National Association. He was looking for a piece that would, quote, enrich the band repertory with music that is representative of the composer's best work and not one written with all sorts of technical or practical limitations. Copland said yes, and he set out to write a piece that would be challenging for young players without overstraining their technical abilities. The piece is called Emblems because Copland thought it suggested musical states of being, noble or aspirational feelings, playful or spirited, with the exact nature of the emblematic sounds determined by you, the listener. Emblems coming up this hour. I'm Melissa Owsley. Also this hour, in about 5 minutes, a super famous tenor aria from Puccini's opera, Turandot, without the tenor, so you can sing along. Right now, some waltzes from a collection of 36 by Schubert. Here's Pierre Laurent Aimard.

A collection of waltzes from a set of 36 by Schubert. That was Pierre-Laurent Aimard. Here is an aria from the last act of Puccini's opera Turandot. It is, I would say, one of the best-known tenor arias in all of opera, and it's sung by this character. He's kind of an unknown prince, and he fell in love at first sight with the beautiful but cold Princess Turandot. However, she has said that anyone who wishes to wed her must first answer her three riddles, and if he fails, he will be beheaded. So in the aria, the unknown prince is expressing his sort of confidence, assurance that he is going to win the princess. The aria is known as Nessun Dorma, and you get to sing it here with the BBC Concert Orchestra.

That was an orchestral arrangement of a famous tenor aria from the last act of Puccini's opera Turandot. And in fact, in the end of the opera, the main character, who is icy, to say the least, through most of the opera, has a kind of transformation, and she accepts the idea of loving Kalaf, and we're led to believe it's a happy ending. That was the BBC Concert Orchestra, Barry Wordsworth conducting that arrangement of Nessun Dorma. This is music that Aaron Copland wrote for some young players, setting out to give them challenges, not too challenging, and be great music at the same time. It was a commission that he wrote in the early 1960s, and the piece is called Emblems. Here's the Northwestern University Symphonic Wind Ensemble. The conductor is Mallory Thompson.

0: Music from the 1960s, early 60s, that was Emblems by Aaron Copland. Mallory Thompson led the Northwestern University Symphonic Wind Ensemble.
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0: One of Mozart's employers was a count. This was in the 1770s. He was also an amateur violinist, and it was in Mozart's best interest to keep the count happy. So in 1775, he did exactly that by writing all five of his violin concertos. Here's the concerto number 3 in G major. Isabel von Quellen is the soloist.

0: And so it ends. That was the Violin Concerto No. 3 by Mozart. The concerto in G major played by Isabel von Quellen. She was joined by the Concertgebouw Chamber Orchestra. Coming up in a moment, some of the music that Patrick Doyle wrote to go along with the 1995 period drama. Ang Lee, the director, based on Jane Austen's novel Sense and Sensibility. It is coming up in a moment.
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0: Emma Thompson wrote the screenplay and starred in the movie, and she's the one who reached out to her friend Patrick Doyle to ask him about writing the music. His answer was yes, and here is some of what he composed.

0: Some of the music Patrick Doyle wrote for the movie Sense and Sensibility, based on the novel by, of course, Jane Austen. That was a studio orchestra led by Robert Ziegler. I'm Melissa Owsley.
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0: Cuckoos, as in the birds, pop up all the time in music. There's an organ concerto by Handel, a scene by the Brook in Beethoven's Pastoral Symphony, and this, which comes from a suite called The Birds by Respighi.

It's not the only bird that Respighi quotes in his suite. There's the dove, the hen, and the nightingale. Respighi's suite is coming up in about 20 minutes, along with two other bird-related tunes. One of them is by Rossini, a magpie, and the other is from a keyboard piece by Jean-Philippe Rameau. I'm Melissa Owsley. I hope you'll stay with me. Let's start the hour with the Shanghai Quartet playing a shepherd song.

An arrangement of a folk tune, the Shepherd Song. That was the Shanghai String Quartet. Now to the birds for a bit, starting with the overture from an opera called The Thieving Magpie by Rossini. Now, in this case, the orchestra does not imitate the sound of a magpie. The title has to do with the story itself. It's about a maid who was found guilty of stealing a silver spoon and sentenced to death. Just as she's sent to the scaffold, a reprieve arrives from the king because it seems that a magpie has been stealing shiny objects. That includes the missing spoon. How does the overture begin? It's very identifiable. Sort of sounds like we should all rise for the national anthem. Here's the Atlanta Symphony.

That is the overture from one of four operas that Rossini wrote when he was 25. It comes from The Thieving Magpie, and it was played by Yoel Levy and the Atlanta Symphony Orchestra. Today's classical music is supported by Viking, dedicated to bringing travelers closer to the destination. 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Here is not so much one bird, but an assembly of the birds. The composer is Jean-Philippe Rameau. This music in his lifetime would have been played on the harpsichord, but today you hear it played by pianist Víkingur Ólafsson.

0: The Assembly of the Birds by Jean-Philippe Rameau. That was Vikinger Olofsson.
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0: The 20th century composer Ottorino Respighi liked to explore music and art that had been created centuries ago. And in this particular suite, he borrows some European lute and harpsichord pieces going as far back as the 16th century, often leaving the original melody and harmony intact and then adding a lot of color from the orchestra to kind of dress it up. The suite is called The Birds, and he borrows to imitate the dove, the hen, the nightingale, at the very end, the cuckoo, and all of that gets going right after the opening prelude. It lasts just a few minutes. Here's the Orpheus Chamber Orchestra.

0: exploring several birds, the dove, the hen, the nightingale, and certainly the cuckoo at the very end. That was a suite by Ottorino Respighi. He wrote it in the first part of the 20th century, but borrowed from the past as sort of a blueprint for what to follow. You heard the Orpheus Chamber Orchestra. Nathaniel Dett's piano music, that's coming up in just a minute.
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0: My grandson, who is a year and a half old, is somewhat of a spice expert. He can open the drawer and identify the oregano, the caraway seeds, the garam masala, and his favorite, cinnamon. So that's what I think of when I listen to this piece by Nathaniel Dett. It's called Cinnamon Grove, played by Clipper Erickson.

0: Nathaniel Dett left behind quite a bit of piano music, and that's a suite called Cinnamon Grove. It was played by Clipper Erickson. I'm Melissa Owsley. Thank you so much for listening on this first day of September.
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8: Felix Mendelssohn's Violin Concerto is a great example of who knows who, and maybe a little favoritism. Ferdinand David was the recipient of some favoritism based just on knowing one important person. He was friends with Felix Mendelssohn from childhood. And later, when Mendelssohn was principal conductor of the Gewandhaus Orchestra of Leipzig, he named David as the concertmaster. Want another example of favoritism? Stay with me. The violin concerto Mendelssohn wrote for David in mind is just 20 minutes ahead.

Waltzing into the hour. That's the waltz from Etienne Marcel by Camille Saint-Saëns. Ewan Markle conducting Residenti Orchestra of The Hague. Hi, I'm Scott Blankenship. Glad you're here. You know, I've come back to Reddit recently online. It's a treasure trove of people sharing and oftentimes fiercely debating whatever niche interest you might have. So I was putting around a little earlier and I found a music theory thread where people were nerding out about the Nocturne from Borodin's String Quartet No. 2. Turns out I was today years old when I found out that Borodin used what they call today a bebop scale. So this is jazz?

The Nocturne from Alexander Borodin's String Quartet No. 2, also popular in its orchestral form. That was John Williams conducting the Boston Pops Orchestra. Now, Johannes Brahms, no evidence of any sort of bebop scale in his music. He worked closer to what he heard Romani people making, with its feet in traditional Hungarian folk. Here's his Hungarian Dance No. 6, with Katya and Marielle Lebec playing pianos.

0: Katia and Marielle Lebec playing pianos, the Hungarian Dance No. 6, composed by Johannes Brahms. Stay with me in just a moment. That who knows who and favoritism in music is coming up. Felix Mendelssohn's Violin Concerto in E minor.
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0: Violinist Ferdinand David was a top-notch player, no doubt about it. But even if he wasn't all that great, he probably still would have done well in music because he was childhood friends with Felix Mendelssohn. And Mendelssohn later got David a pretty plum position when he was principal conductor of the Gewandhaus Orchestra of Leipzig, brought him in as concertmaster. So another little dose of favoritism came along in 1838, when Mendelssohn told David that he was going to write a violin concerto with him in mind as the soloist. And the two even worked on it together. And then he made him wait for nearly 6 years before coming up with this.

0: Hilary Hahn playing violin with the Oslo Philharmonic Orchestra and Hugh Wolf at the head of it all, by Felix Mendelssohn, the Violin Concerto in E minor.
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0: John Knowles Payne was the senior member of a group of East Coast composers that were known as the Boston Six. Even William Billings and Amy Beach were in that group. Most of his music is choral or organ-based, with only two symphonies in the whole catalog. Here's the fourth movement from the Symphony No. 2 with the Ulster Orchestra.

0: From the Symphony No. 2 in the Spring by John Knowles Payne, that was the fourth movement, with Joanne Folletta conducting the Ulster Orchestra. If piano concertos are more your thing, you can download part of one by John Field right now at the daily download page at yourclassical.org.
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0: It was as natural for him to produce music as for an apple tree to produce apples. That's a quote Camille Saint-Saëns made about himself when talking about his massive catalog of music. But you could also apply this idea and the phrase to Antonín Dvořák. For him, the big decision was always in his approach. You know, the overall feel of the piece that he was writing, what instruments would be involved, that sort of thing. Once he had that dialed in, everything else fell into place. Music he completed in just 4 weeks' time is coming up in 30 minutes, the Scherzo Capriccioso

0: This is the Composer's Datebook for September 1st. I'm John Burge. On today's date in 1785, Wolfgang Amadeus Mozart dedicated 6 string quartets to his friend and older colleague, Joseph Haydn. Earlier that year, Haydn heard some of them performed in Vienna. Leopold Mozart, Wolfgang's father, was also present and must have been elated when Haydn said, "Before God and as an honest man, I tell you that your son is the greatest composer known to me, either in person or by name." Mozart's quartets were published by the Viennese firm Artaria and generated some much-needed income for Wolfgang. Whether they made money for their publisher is another matter. 3 years later, one of Mozart's lesser contemporaries, Karl Ditters von Dittersdorf, offered Artaria 6 of his string quartets at the same price they paid Mozart, with a note that read, "I am certain you will do better with my quartets than you did with Mozart's, which deserve the highest praise, but which, because of their overwhelming and unrelenting artfulness, are not to everyone's taste." Apparently, Mozart's quartets were deemed too brainy for public taste. Well, Dittersdorf may have sold better in the 1780s, but these days, performers and audiences find Mozart's unrelenting artfulness more to their taste than Dittersdorf's sugary confections. Composer's Datebook is produced by APM, American Public Media, in collaboration with the American Composers Forum, reminding you that all music was once new.
1: Music that comes from a ballet about a mechanical doll that actually moves around and actually inspires love in the hearts of men is on the way. Coppelia by Leo Delibes. Next is The Waltz of the Telegrams by Germaine Taillefer.

It's called Waltz of the Telegrams. It comes from Wedding on the Eiffel Tower by Germaine Taillefer. Jeffrey Simon on the podium, conducting the Philharmonia Orchestra. Glad to have you listening today. I'm Scott Blankenship. This overture from Johann Sebastian Bach's Orchestral Suite No. 3 puts you right in the middle of a French Baroque court. For Bach, he was simply writing presentable, festive music for the wealthy courts of Weimar and Cöthen. Occasional music that later found a new home in the repertoire of the Collegium Musicum. That's the little informal band that he played with in a coffee house. The overture from his Orchestral Suite No. 3 is next with Tafelmusik, led by Jean Lemann.

The Overture from the Orchestral Suite No. 3 by Johann Sebastian Bach, Jean Lehmann conducting Tafelmusik. Humanoid robots, androids, whatever you want to call them, you have to admit, advances in robotics lately have been pretty impressive and scary, frankly. Haven't seen any stories about someone falling in love with one of these things yet. Now, if you want that, just check out this ballet by Léo Delibes. The hero in this ballet becomes infatuated with Coppelia, completely unaware that she is actually a life-size mechanical doll. Here's Slavonic Theme and Variation from Coppelia with Richard Bonning and the National Philharmonic Orchestra.

0: Slavonic Theme and Variation from the Coppelia Ballet by Leo Delibes. Richard Bonning conducting the National Philharmonic Orchestra.
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0: Hi, I'm Scott Blankenship. If you're really in love with someone, like at an obsessed level of devotion, you do whatever you can to win them over, right? Clara Wieck's father didn't want her to marry Robert Schumann at all. He said that he was afraid that Robert wouldn't be able to support her and the family. So in response, Robert set about writing some of the most marketable and commercially successful compositions that he ever produced, like his piano quintet. Here's the scherzo with the Elias String Quartet and Jonathan Biss, piano.

The Scherzo from Robert Schumann's Piano Quintet with the Elias String Quartet and Jonathan Biss playing the piano. He showed that to Clara Wieck's father, who did not want him to marry his daughter, and Mr. Wieck said, "Yeah, that's great. You're still not going to marry her." Now, one of the positive things about Antonin Dvorak's music, and there are plenty of positive things, but at the top of the list is the fact that there was rarely an internal struggle with himself. Whenever he was composing, it was as natural for him to produce music as for an apple tree to produce apples, as Camille Saint-Saëns described the skill. And it's a good one to have, since it allows you to keep working even when something external and negative happens in your life. Just a few months before this music was written, Dvorak's mother passed away, and sure, there's some elegiac passages here, but overall, the title of the music is apt. Scherzo Capriccioso.

0: Jerzy Balaklava conducting the BBC Symphony Orchestra, Scherzo Capriccioso by Antonin Dvorak.
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0: Hi, I'm Scott Blankenship with some music by John Philip Sousa. It's his take on the Wedding March with Keith Bryan conducting the Marine Band of the Royal Netherlands.

Wedding March by John Philip Sousa with the Marine Band of the Royal Netherlands Navy. Well, it is state fair season with folks all around the country doing one last big hurrah before getting ready for fall. If you were in Cuba, this might be one of the pieces of music you would hear floating through the air, or maybe even at a pool party, because the conga came from this dance.

0: Sorry to break up your conga line, but that's the end of the music. Conga del Fuego Nuevo by Arturo Marquez with Gustavo Dudamel conducting the Simón Bolívar Symphony Orchestra. I'm Scott Blankenship. Thanks for listening.
1: 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I'm Rod Milam. St. Louis on the Air places a spotlight on our region's rich and diverse culture. From upcoming theater performances and concerts to new exhibits, St. Louis on the Air lets you hear directly from the people behind the art. 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Every Monday, St. Louis on the Air host Elaine Cha shares her thoughts and invites you to add your voice to the conversation. I'm Rod Milam. 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
0: You've noticed the day is getting shorter, and the streetlights seem to come on a little earlier each evening. You've noticed the errant orange or yellow leaf poking through the green in the trees. And school starts back up. Soon, your favorite coffee shop will be offering pumpkin spice everything. One thing that hasn't seemed to change with autumn's approach is your air conditioner probably still running at full tilt. Summer always overstays, doesn't it? Autumn, according to Antonio Vivaldi, is just a half hour ahead. This hour starts with the Academy Chamber Ensemble, with a march in F major composed by Mozart.

A march composed by Wolfgang Amadeus Mozart with the Academy Chamber Ensemble. Great listening ahead in this next hour, Autumn from the Four Seasons by Antonio Vivaldi. And also we'll head over to Ireland with a suite for strings by Arthur Duff. Hi, I'm Scott Blankenship. Here's an example of doing what you can, where you are, with what you have. Percy Grainger wrote this march while Grainger was serving in the American Army as a bandsman, and it was intended to make full use of all the instrumental resources available at Fort Hamilton, where he was stationed. It's called Children's March, Over the Hills and Far Away, with the Royal Norwegian Navy Band.

Children's March, Over the Hills and Far Away by Percy Grainger with Bjarte Engeset conducting the Royal Norwegian Navy Band. Now, let's go far away indeed from that march all the way over to the rolling hills of Ireland. This is the Irish Suite for Strings by Arthur Duff with Fionnuala Hunt conducting the Irish Chamber Orchestra.

0: Fionnuala Hunt conducting the Irish Chamber Orchestra, the Irish Suite for Strings, written by Arthur Duff.
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0: Hi, I'm Scott Blankenship. Avril Coleridge Taylor passed the time on a flight by writing this next prelude. But not just any old flight. This was the inaugural 1952 commercial jet flight of the de Havilland Comet from Britain to South Africa. And the 10-minute orchestral work captures several highlights from her journey, from flying over the English countryside to dawn breaking over the desert and the celebratory crowds awaiting the plane's arrival.

Comet Prelude by Avril Coleridge Taylor, with John Andrews conducting the BBC Philharmonic Orchestra. If you want proof that Mother Nature doesn't measure the seasons the way you and I do, just look around you. Autumn is 3 weeks away, and yet my air conditioner is still chugging away like it's the 4th of July. And there are a few leaves here and there that have dared to start changing color, but the air is humid and the ground is dry for some reason. So let's see if this whole El Nino thing is going to help or be a hindrance. But for a moment, you can escape the heat and music by Antonio Vivaldi. Here's Autumn from the Four Seasons with Nigel Kennedy Violin. Nigel's also conducting the English Chamber Orchestra.

0: Nigel Kennedy, violin and conductor of the English Chamber Orchestra. He sure took them along a very quick tempo for Autumn from the Four Seasons by Antonio Vivaldi. I'm Scott Blankenship. Stay with me because in just a moment you'll finish out the hour with a little synesthesia.
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0: Do you think it's possible to see music, to hear color, or feel a thought? If one sense triggers another one for you, you might be experiencing a bridge between those senses called synesthesia. And composer Michael Torkey, he believes he has it, and he approximates that idea with his color music series. And to finish the hour, here's Bright Blue Music, David Zinman conducting the Baltimore Symphony Orchestra.

0: Isn't that great? That's part of Michael Torkey's Color Music series. That one called Bright Blue Music, with David Zinman on the podium conducting the Baltimore Symphony Orchestra. I'm Scott Blankenship. Thanks for listening in.
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This composer stayed close with George Frideric Händel for over 50 years. They traded letters, sheet music, and eventually rare tulip bulbs. Vivaldi was one of this composer's contemporaries, and by the mid-1700s, audiences ranked him above Bach. This composer was close with Bach all the same. Bach even made him godfather to one of his sons. But scratch the surface and the differences pile up faster than the similarities. Think you know the composer? Stay with me for his suite for viola da gamba and strings. Rachel Barton Pine and Matthew Hagel start the hour with Deep River.

Samuel Coleridge Taylor's Deep River. That was Rachel Barton Pine, violin, Matthew Hagel playing piano. This might be the Spanish guitar piece, the one that put Spanish guitar on the map. Andre Segovia loved it, and so has pretty much every guitarist since. It's Asturias by Isaac Albéniz, and it's so tied to the instrument now that people would be shocked to learn that it wasn't written for guitar at all. This started off as a piano piece, and it's played here by Manuel Barueco.

It started off as a piano piece, but the guitar owns it now. That's Asturias by Isaac Albéniz, played by Manuel Barueco. Now, next isn't one of Yosef Suk's most popular pieces, but it is a significant one because it's loaded with symbolism. Toward a New Life is a concert march that he wrote in 1919. This was shortly after the formation of Czechoslovakia. And Suk wrote it for a so-called gymnastics gathering in Prague. And it's nothing but optimism and renewal, perfect to capture the spirit of a new democratic nation emerging from the collapse of the Austro-Hungarian Empire. Here's John Williams conducting the Boston Pops Orchestra

0: Toward a New Life by Joseph Suk, with John Williams conducting the Boston Pops Orchestra.
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0: Georg Philipp Telemann's Suite for Viola da Gamba and Strings is coming up in less than 10 minutes. After this, Path at Sunrise and Masses of Flowers, music written by Margaret Brouwer. Maren Alsop conducts the Vienna Radio Symphony Orchestra.

By Margaret Brouwer, that's Path at Sunrise, Masses of Flowers. Maren Alsop conducting the Vienna Radio Symphony Orchestra. Johann Sebastian Bach is probably the biggest name to ever come out of the Baroque era. However, during the Baroque era, Telemann was the hot ticket in town. He liked to push at the edges of what a piece of music could sound like. He would pair up instruments nobody else even thought to put together. Bach, meanwhile, barely left home. He moved constantly early on. He was chasing jobs in Arnstadt, Weimar, Kuten, Leipzig. But every one of those towns sat within 150 miles from where he was born. He never once left German-speaking lands. Telemann went the other direction, literally. Poland, France, wherever the work took him. And he'd come home from these postings with new material folded into his writing, like Polish fiddle tunes, French elegance, whatever he had picked up along the way. Here's his suite for viola da gamba and strings.

0: Sarah Cunningham, Viola da Gamba, with the Orchestra of the Age of Enlightenment and Monica Huggett conducting. By Georg Philipp Telemann, that was the suite for Viola da Gamba and strings.
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0: Let's finish the hour with the third movement from the Symphony No. 4 by Johannes Brahms. Here's Gerard Schwartz conducting the Seattle Symphony.

0: The third movement from the Symphony No. 4 by Johannes Brahms. That was Gerard Schwartz conducting the Seattle Symphony. I'm Scott Blankenship. Thanks for your company.
1: 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I'm Rod Milam. 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
2: You could make an argument that Ralph Vaughan Williams' two most well-known and beloved symphonies are the ones that he wrote in response to war. Now, you might think, oh, so they're sad works, they're elegies. Well, kind of. But they're both just as much statements of English resolve and love for the beauty of the English countryside. In a way, a focus not on the tragedy of the two world wars that spawned them, but a reminder of exactly what those English soldiers were fighting for. We'll listen to Vaughan Williams' magnificent third, subtitled A Pastoral Symphony, coming up. Here is lutenist Ron McFarlane playing a composition of his own for a change, and it's called Daniel's Chaconne.